So really, it's not the feathers, is it? And it's not the books. The books are there so that you can inscribe the knowledge in them, fall back on that book where you've written your knowledge. Today, we print that knowledge. It's okay to print it. But to start learning, you should learn it from someone who took it from someone, who took it from someone, who took it from someone, who took it from the Prophet sallallahu alayhi wa sallam. That's how we acquire the knowledge. One of the scholars of Islam once said, if all the books in his time, if all the books of the Muslim scholars before me were to disappear, I would rewrite them all. Then where was his knowledge? In the heart. What's in his books? Once an Imam Shafi'i, somebody came and stole some books. So Imam Shafi'i was going after him to say to him, Samahtuka. When the man saw Imam Shafi'i coming, he was running away even faster to get away. He thought that the man was after him because he wanted his stuff, which is fair enough. It's his rightful choice. Lano, it's his. But Imam Shafi'i was not really worried so much about the books and the knowledge in there. Lano, where was his knowledge? So the knowledge has to be perceived differently. Today, we have a problem. People think it's a major pain and a great task and unsurmountable mountain of hardships to get up and go to the lesson. It's sad. It's sad. The habits of the Muslims in the past eras and times were to get together every single day after finishing work in the mosques to pray Jama'ah every single day for every prayer. And at Maghrib time, they would get together to acquire the knowledge. Today in Hadith, tomorrow in Quran recitation, the day after in Aqidah, the day after in Tafsir, and so on and so forth. Every single waking day and night. That's how they would lead their lives. Nowadays, you see someone coming to the lesson, it's like they came from overseas. Allah, صلى شهر مجيد. هون صار له سنة ما أجا على الدرس. بعد شوي هنعمل له party. لا يجا على الدرس. That's not right. It's not good and it's incorrect. What binds us together is our united vision of the knowledge. When we know that each and every one of us share the knowledge, we become a closer mob. بس لما كل واحد منا is or has different ideas, different methodology of thinking, different ways of seeing things, لأنه the levels of knowledge, في عندك the ones who know Allah and someone who doesn't. And their levels of piety are proportionate. لأنه the more you know, the more probable in piety you would be. But the less you know, the less of an applicant, yani a person who applies this knowledge, you are. لأنه you don't know. ما بيعرف. The bottom line is that you must acquire the knowledge. To add to this, the Prophet sallallahu alayhi wa sallam, in praising those who acquire the religious knowledge, said, من خرج في طلب العلم فهو في سبيل الله حتى يرجع. Do you have any understanding of the word في سبيل الله? To recognize what a great thing it is to acquire the knowledge? Imagine you being, or you classifying as being out في سبيل الله until you return from the lesson. Can you fathom how big this thing is, acquiring the knowledge? فهو في سبيل الله حتى يرجع. This is a great thing. Yet, you have to drag people out of their homes to come and acquire the knowledge.

0: It's a problem. It's a pandemic. A lot of guys from our community, a lot of girls and guys and young people, we're having trouble getting them to sit down and learn what is a must upon them. It's a favor to you to have acquired the religion, the knowledge of the religion. In another hadith, the Prophet sallallahu alayhi wa sallam says, إِنَّ الْمَلَائِكَةَ لَتَضَعُ أَجْنِحَتَهَا لِطَالِبِ الْعِلْمِ رِضًا بِمَا يَصْنَعُ. In a circle of knowledge, the angels surround the gathering. The group of people gathered to acquire the knowledge are usually surrounded by the angels of Allah. And the blessings and the mercies descend onto them. لَلْ people يَبْكُونُوا عَدِيمُ بِلَسَنْزَ of religion. Yeah, religious lessons. The Prophet sallallahu alayhi wa sallam said, if you come across the gardens of paradise, reside in them, yani stay in them. And when he was asked, what are those gardens of paradise? And that's a metaphor on the part of the Prophet sallallahu alayhi wa sallam. He said, the circles of knowledge are those gardens of paradise. Yani they lead to paradise. Imagine the circle of knowledge described by the Prophet as being that circle of knowledge, a garden of paradise. Yani a garden that will hopefully lead to the person ending up in paradise. What more can a person want? What more can a person want? Do you want to know the level of the knowledge and what you should do for it? I'll tell you a story. One of the Sahaba of the Prophet sallallahu alayhi wa sallam had heard a saying that the Prophet said. His friend didn't hear it from the Sahabi. He heard it from someone who heard it from the Sahabi. Yani, if you have person A, heard it from the Prophet. If you have person D, heard it from C, who heard it from B, who heard it from A. Allah thought to himself, yani between me and the Prophet, there are two, three people. What did he do? He left his country. Left his country. Got ready. Got his horses and his stuff and his things and his carriage, and they went. He traveled from country to country to find this man who has heard the Prophet say the hadith. One hadith. Mushbuk. One hadith. He said to him, did you hear the Prophet sallallahu alayhi wa sallam said, and he told him the hadith? He said, yes. He heard the man say it back to him. He said to him, salamu alaykum, went back to his country. He traveled from country to country, Laish, to elevate his chain of what? Of religious knowledge. Shama, safar min balad, la balad. Laish, la al-alam. What we'll be saying is, for instance, yajibu, it is a must, ala kafat al-mukallafin, every accountable person. The accountable is the person who has reached puberty, heard the call of Islam, and is a sane person. Ad-dukhul fi din al-Islam, those who qualify with these three conditions, it's a must upon them to embrace Islam. Leesh? Because Allah Ta'ala said, inna dina indallahi al-Islam. Wa-thubutu fihi ala al-dawam, meaning that you must also stay as a Muslim until death comes and meets with you while you're still in a state of Islam. Leesh? لأن الله تعالى said, وَعْبُدْ رَبَّكَ حَتَّى يَأْتِيَكَ الْيَقِينَ, meaning remain as a Muslim until death comes at you.
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عبدك وأنا على عهدك ووعدك ما استطعت أعوذ بك من شر ما صنعت

We've spoken over the last couple of days about wastefulness and squandering, so it's sraf and tabdir. And we've also today, well, we're going to have a conversation, inshallah, with a Sheikh Mahmoud Alwan, who will give us some advice on this topic, in addition to today's topic as well. So he'll address yesterday's topic and today's topic. He will be with us, so do stay tuned as he discusses the two topics we've discussed, and the second topic being fighting one's nafs.

0: Okay, today we are honored to have in our studios Sheikh Mahmoud Alwan joining us. Welcome, Sheikh Mahmoud.
1: Welcome to you too. Thank you. Barakallahu feek.
0: Ameen wa feek. Sheikh Mahmoud will be enlightening us on the important topic of wastefulness, israf, and squandering tabdir, as well as fighting one's nafs, shedding light on how these behaviors impact not only our spiritual well-being, but also our daily lives. So how is it, Sheikh, that we can strike a balance between enjoying the blessings that we have and then avoiding the trap of wastefulness, especially in a society that often promotes excess?
1: Bismillah ar-Rahman ar-Rahim. Alhamdulillah wa sallallahu wa sallam ala Sayyidina Muhammad ar-Rasulillah. Very important question you brought up, which a lot of people fall into the trap of looking at what gets promoted. The first thing a person needs to always remember, who is the role model for him? Who is his role model? Is he following people that promote goodness or promote evil? The Prophet alayhi salatu wasalam is our role model, and he is the person who we should be following and learning from. Now, you asked that a lot of people, you were in a society that often promotes excess. It's something we can't hide. We see on social media, on Instagram, on TikTok, on Facebook.
0: It's the advertising. Those
1: people who have a lot of followers, many, many followers, you see that they promote their luxurious lifestyle. They're traveling to just for the sake of having fun, buying a big house, buying a sports car, going out every day, having dinner outside every week. These types of people who are promoting these actions on social media, they are influencing us, whether we admit it or not. Mm-hmm. They influence us in a way where our self whispers to us, I want to do this, I want to do that, why don't I have that, I want to strive to have this. Unfortunately, that's what gets promoted and that's what gets presented in front of our eyes, on our mobile phone, in our hands, at night, in our bed, own household, with the kids.
0: Yeah, I was going to say it doesn't matter what age as well, because it's... children are seeing it and adults are seeing it, and it's it's from when they are quite young until people are much, much older, that you advertising is surrounding you wherever you go. And even if it's not on social media, even if it's signs as you're driving, for example, or watching television, there's a commercial, these ads surround us wherever we go.
1: Exactly. And like I said, it reaches your phone in your hand, and it's unfortunate that that's what gets promoted and that's what goes viral. You don't often see a person who performs zuhud, for example, like he stays away from the worldly pleasures, promote himself. Because that's an attribute, that's a characteristic of the upright Muslim, who his attribute is to stay away from worldly pleasures.
0: Yeah.
1: He is not interested in becoming famous, letting people, giving people insight on his lifestyle. However, it is also available to the people, the teachings of the Prophet, which people that have knowledge are presenting on social media and social media platforms what the Prophet taught us, what he told us to stay away from. But in terms of implementation, it's very rare. I haven't seen anyone on social media who promotes his zuhud or promotes how he lives a lifestyle similar to the lifestyle of the Prophet. So if you want to have a balance between enjoying the blessings we have and then avoiding the trap of wastefulness, first of all, by learning the religion, which is a common theme that keeps coming up. Whenever you want to talk about something from a religious perspective, what's right and what's wrong, what's better, you have to learn. And we know it through knowledge. Even if a person doesn't implement it himself completely, we strive to do that. But at the same time, we don't fabricating the religion to say that's better just because that's what our self is inclined to do.
0: Yeah.
1: We say that's better, you should do this, you should do that, and we strive to also implement what we advise. Learning the religion will be able to, you will be enabled to enjoy what you have in a halal way. Because it's not true that you can only have fun, you can only enjoy through haram avenues. That's not the case. People can have fun, they can enjoy their time while staying within the boundaries of the religion. That can happen. And by learning the religion, you know to what extent you can go while still having fun. Because committing a sin, you're going to regret it. Plus, it's an obligation for you to regret it.
0: Yes.
1: when you commit a sin, it's an obligation for us to repent from the sin. Of course. From the integrals of repentance is for us to regret. So why indulge initially into something that you have to regret? And if you don't repent in this life and you die without repentance, and then you are from the ones whom Allah subhanahu wa ta'ala does not forgive, and you get punished, you will regret it.
0: Yeah.
1: And remember that the regretting on that day is a lot more severe than the regretting in this life. It's easier to regret and repent now than to regret later.
0: Of course.
1: The regretfulness on the Day of Judgment won't benefit you. Regret in this life would. And to be able to balance as well, like I said, regarding those who promote their lifestyle or their luxurious lifestyle on social media, to understand that those people are not the people that you would want to follow, and they are not the people that lead you to paradise.
0: They're not your role models.
1: Exactly. To follow what the teachings of Islam are and the lifestyle in which Islam promotes. That's why we need to be careful to what extent we follow those influences on social media. Influences. When you say influences, you straight away, what comes to your mind? People who go out to try out different foods, people who go to try different countries, people who go and try different activities.
0: Or different experiences.
1: Doesn't come to our mind when we say an influencer on social media or a person who is teaching religion.
0: No, it doesn't.
1: It doesn't
0: actually
1: come to our mind, no. Unfortunately. That's nowadays, even with people who are not extremely wealthy, you find that they are depressed, they are demotivated, discouraged, because of what they see on social media.
0: Yeah, well, I suppose if they're sitting at home, like you said earlier, in their own bed and just watching these things happening, these people seem like they're having fun. A lot of the time, even though they seem like they're having fun, they're actually not. When you see sometimes some of the behind the scenes that they put up, you can see that they're actually not enjoying it. So this person that's sitting in the comfort of their own bed, you know, looking at this person that's traveling, or this person that's bought a brand new car, or bought something fancy, then
2: حتى مش بس على السوشيال ميديا, يعني حتى المحيط اللي حواليه, رفقاته اللي بيعاشرهم.
1: Yeah.
0: Of course.
1: So that's why a person needs to always remember to not look at those who are above him in dunya, rather to look at who's above him in the religion. That brings like some sort of content to the person. He becomes content.
0: Yeah. I was going to say, actually, I know, like, in my own personal life, the most content that I've ever been is when I was studying the religion deeper, when I learnt more. That's the most, the happiest that I've been in life. You know, and then, you know, obviously sometimes things happen, you get busy, but you remember that contentment. There's nothing like it.
1: Yeah, exactly. Enjoying the blessings you have, and while you're doing that, you remember that this blessing is an endowment, which it wasn't an obligation upon Allah to provide me with. And I thank Allah for this blessing, for this endowment.
0: Yeah.
1: Others don't have it.
0: True.
1: Others don't have it. This also like sort of it regulates the person, and it avoids him going and desiring more and more and more. Being content with what you have.
0: Definitely a good piece of advice. Okay, in terms of fighting oneself, how can one develop the discipline to consistently resist the urges and desires of the nafs, especially in a world filled with temptations that encourage self-indulgence, which kind of relates now to what we just spoke about as well.
1: A person needs to understand that to discipline himself is not easy, and it takes time. And a person doesn't become righteous overnight. To discipline oneself, it needs training. You need to train yourself to do that. Unfortunately, a lot of us these days, we have reached a point where it's very hard upon us to be content with something small or follow the lifestyle of the righteous Muslims completely.
0: Yeah.
1: Like for example, the Prophet alayhi salatu wasalam, they used to pass by the month. A month used to pass by, and the second month used to pass by, and a fire won't be lit in his house for cooking.
0: Yeah.
1: They used to eat dates and water only. So, and it might sound a bit hard, but a good strategy that I know people have used these days with their families is that they have a day of the week where all they eat is date and water. Once a week. That trains themselves, and it trains their kids. It trains their kid that when they have this day of the week, that they can't eat anything other than date and water.
0: Yeah.
1: It might sound extreme, but it's actually not. You know, we had companions of the Prophet alayhi salatu wasalam, they used to travel, and just all they had was dates.
0: Yeah, it's
1: And some of them used to suck on the date, you know, so because that's all they had. So they suck on the date to make it last throughout the day. And if you look at the success of the Sahaba compared to our success,
0: very big difference.
1: They ate less, they were more successful.
0: Yeah.
1: We are eating more and we are less successful.
0: True.
1: So to develop discipline, you need to consistently resist the urges. It takes time. But bit by bit, a person can improve. Also, accompanying people who are righteous, that helps a lot in resisting the urges, because usually righteous people, they don't indulge too much into worldly pleasures, which would influence who accompanies them.
0: True, yeah. Your friends, those that surround you, absolutely.
1: The Prophet عليه الصلاة والسلام said a hadith which is very important. He said, مَا قَلَّ وَكَفَى خَيْرٌ مِمَّا كَثُرَ وَأَلْهَى, which means the sustenance that you have that is minimal, but it is enough. It's enough to cover your needs, enough for your food, drink, shelter, and clothing.
0: Yeah.
1: It is better than having a lot of sustenance, which would be the reason for you to be busy from performing acts of obedience. مَا قَلَّ وَكَفَى خَيْرٌ مِمَّا كَثُرَ وَأَلْهَى. To have a little bit, which is enough, is better than having a lot, okay, which results in you performing less acts of obedience.
0: Thank you for that. Final question for you today is, in what ways does the struggle against the nafs impact our overall spiritual and personal growth, and how can we measure progress in this ongoing internal battle?
1: That
0: because
1: is,
0: it really is an it's an ongoing internal battle.
1: It is. That's something the scholars do talk about, and they do refer to as zuhud, yani to abstain from indulging in worldly pleasures, known in Arabic as tana'um. The Prophet alayhi salatu wasalam warned us from that.
0: Yeah.
1: He said, إِيَّاكَ وَالتَّنَعُمْ فَإِنَّ عِبَادَ اللَّهِ لَيْسُوا بِالْمُتَنَعِمِينَ. He's warning us from indulging into worldly pleasures. As for the righteous slaves of Allah, they do not indulge in worldly pleasures. The best of them, the best of the slaves, are not attributed with being indulging into worldly pleasures. Yani, it also goes down to the food. The less food you eat, the better.
0: Mm-hmm.
1: We're not saying like wear one piece of clothing from top to bottom for you to be a zahid, no. But to reduce the luxury that you have in your life,

0: is used to a certain lifestyle and he hasn't trained himself to be content with what's less, it does pose a risk. At the end, he might end up seeking haram sources of money just to go back to that luxurious lifestyle he had. A person who is used to eating 4 or 5 times a day, always eating meat and chicken and having brand new cars and a big home. If things happen to him where his financial situation flips, and no one can guarantee that our financial situation stays the same.
1: Yeah, it can change overnight.
0: Overnight it can change.
1: Yeah.
0: His situation flipping, his nafs might be so weak that he won't accept that upon himself. How he might say to himself, how am I going to accept that I'm going to drive a 5-year-old car or a 10-year-old car instead of a brand new car?
1: Yeah.
0: How am I going to go eat in this corner shop rather than going to eat in a fine dining restaurant? So their nafs, it whispers to them to go seek haram sources in order to satisfy their desire.
1: Which just puts them in a worse position.
0: Exactly.
2: قديش مهم كمان يربي ولاده على هال ترك التنعم لو معه مصاري بس ما بيعطيهم كل شيء بيتمنوا.
0: Exactly. Yeah. And it's not something praised in Islam to excessively feed your child. To excessively feed them, eat. No, that's not the teachings of Islam.
1: Yeah.
0: We're not saying starve them. You give them food just enough that satisfies their hunger.
1: Just be humble, I suppose. Yeah.
0: For those who like feed, you find the child, he says, I'm full, and then the mother goes, eat more. That's not something praised.
1: No.
0: Yeah, that teaches the child to eat a lot, which is not good.
1: Yeah.
0: Even medically.
1: Of course, they'll end up with obesity or, other sicknesses and other health issues.
2: حتى التياب، حتى الألعاب. تلاقي بوصل لمرحلة الولد ما بقى يعجبه شيء شو ما جابوا له أهله بوصل لمرحلة ما بقى في ما بقى شيء يعبي له عينه قد ما بيكون عنده أشياء زيادات كتير.
0: Exactly. That's part of the upbringing of Islam. Not to force your child to eat a lot. He's full. And don't train him to eat 4 or 5 times a day. Twice a day is enough.
1: Yeah.
0: The Arabs in the past used to eat twice a day. Once in the morning and once after Asr.
1: Yeah.
0: And to not eat a lot. Because eating a lot blackens the heart. Eating a lot results in more sleep.
1: Yeah. Because they get more tired. Because they're full
0: The more you eat, the more you need to sleep. And then it also weakens your understanding.
1: Okay.
0: And the scholars who are so smart and bright and intelligent, from their trait is that they don't eat a lot. They say in Arabic, الخبز والماء طعام العلماء.
1: It's very basic.
0: الخبز والماء طعام العلماء. That's why it is from the traits of the scholars to not eat a lot.
1: Yeah.
0: They don't eat a lot. The Prophet عليه الصلاة والسلام, he said in a hadith, بحسب ابن آدم لقيمات يقمن صلبه. It is enough for the human being to eat a little bit in a way where he is still healthy.
1: Yeah.
0: That's enough.
1: Sufficient.
0: Sufficient for him to be healthy, not to harm himself.
1: Yeah.
0: Obviously, the Prophet is not going to tell us to harm ourselves.
1: Yeah.
0: But enough, a little bit of food, which keeps you healthy, keeps you steadfast, that's enough.
1: Yeah. All right. Barakallahu feek. Thank you so much for your time. As we conclude today's discussion on fighting the self, it's important to remember that this battle is an ongoing one. It requires patience, perseverance, and a constant commitment to self-reflection and accountability. The road may be difficult, as resisting our desires and inclinations often is, but the rewards, both in this life and in the hereafter, are immeasurable. By challenging ourselves to rise over our base instincts and adhere to the acts of worship, we align ourselves more closely with the path that leads to true success. We thank Sheikh Mahmoud Alwan for joining us. I thank you, Hajje, as well, for co-hosting with me. And we thank our dear listeners as well. So stay tuned to the Muslim Community Radio, and may we all find the strength to fight our nafs.
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1: 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We will

your hands in the container to take out water, to wash your hands first. This is a sunnah. The Prophet sallallahu alaihi wasallam said, إِذَا قَامَ أَحَدُكُمْ مِنْ نَوْمِهِ فَلْيَغْسِلْ يَدَيْهِ قَبْلَ أَنْ يُدْخِلَهُمَا فِي الْإِنَاءِ ثَلَاثًا فَإِنَّهُ لَا يَدْرِي أَيْنَ بَاتَتْ يَدُهُ. Which means, if one of you stands from his sleep, he woke up from his sleep, let him wash his hands 3 times first before inserting them in the container. For surely he does not know where his hands spent the night. Which means he didn't know where his hands were. Meaning he probably touched his private parts at night while he is sleeping without even knowing or the like. So that is why it is sunnah recommended to wash the hands before inserting them in the container. And the third matter is rinsing the mouth and sniffing the water. This is called al-madmada and al-istinshaq. Al-madmada wal-istinshaq. What is al-madmada? What is al-istinshaq? Al-madmada is to put the water inside your mouth, gargling, and making the water reach the back of your mouth. This is called madmada. The basis of this sunnah is by getting water inside of your mouth, gargling it, and then spitting it out. This is better to do so. Even if you swallowed the water, it does suffice. But the sunnah is to spit the water out. This is called al-madmada. Al-istinshaq, which is sniffing the water. The basis of this sunnah is by getting water inside your nose. Even if one did not sniff the water. Sniffing the water, you place the water in your hand and then you sniffing it, you withdrawing it to the inside of your nose. Even if you didn't blow it out, but it is better to do so. This is called al-istinthar. Al-istinshaq, sniffing the water to the inside of your nose, and al-istinthar, to blow it out of your nose, to clear any mucus inside your nose. This is called al-istinshaq. So it is sunnah to do so. Wet wiping all of the head. The recommended way to wipe all of the head is to start from the beginning of the head. To put the 2 pointer fingers, your indexes, at the beginning of the head, which is called here, an-nasiya, the beginning of your head. You know the borders of the head. So you place your 2 index fingers at the beginning of the head, while the thumbs are on the temples. This is called sudr. You're placing your thumbs in between your ear and your eye. This is called sudr, the temple. So you place this, and then you join your 2 index fingers together, and then to run the hands towards the back of the head, to the bone, which is called the occiput. This is how you do it. So I will repeat again, placing your thumbs on your temples, joining your indexes together, index fingers, and then you go back to the end of your head, and then flip it again. If you have long hair, you can flip your hair to the front, then do it 1 second time, and then 1/3 time. 3 times. This is a sunnah to do so. And as we are mentioning the sunnah, the recommended matters, it is also sunnah

0: to do them 3 times. Wet wiping the head 3 times, sniffing 3 times, madmada 3 times, and the like. Wet wiping the outer and inner parts of the ears with new water. The way to wipe the ears is to insert the index fingers into the ear canal. Place your 2 fingers into your ears, then to turn them through the folds of the ears. 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So starting from the bottom part of your ear upwards. Wet wiping the entire ear from the inside as well as the outside. This is the outside and this is the inside. So I will repeat again, placing your 2 index fingers in the ear canal. The thumbs are at the back of your ear, wiping from the bottom to the top, and then placing your palms just above your ears while they wet. Number 6 is running wet fingers through the thick beard. If you have a thick beard, it is sunnah to do takhleel. This is called takhleel. What is the meaning of takhleel? For the man to run his fingers through his thick beard when making wudu from underneath. From underneath with his fingers spread apart. Okay? This is how you do it. From underneath, you go up. This is called takhleel. If you have thick beard. Otherwise, you have to wash the inside as well as the outside of your light beard, which the skin can be seen through. If you have a long beard, thick one, you do not have to wash the inside part of it. You have to wash the outside part of it, but to do takhleel is recommended by inserting your wet fingers while they are apart, set apart, from underneath, going upwards. Number 7, running wet fingers through the digits of the hands and feet. This is called also takhleel asabi' al-yadayn wal-rijlayn. Takhleel asabi' al-yadayn wal-rijlayn. The way to put the fingers through the digits of the hands is by intertwining them, which means you do like this, inserting the fingers of your right hand into the fingers, intersect them with the left fingers of the left hand. This is how you do. That's called takhleel. For the feet, how do you do it? One takes the left pinky finger and starts with the right foot. So basically, let us say this is the right foot. You use your left pinky, starting with the right pinky, going up from the pinky of your right foot, starting with your pinky toe, and you end up with your left toe, left pinky toe. This is how you do it. Using your left pinky finger, inserting it in between the toes, starting with your right foot toe, going up and ending with your left foot pinky finger. Precedence of the right side over the left, which means using this method in washing your hands and feet, starting with your right hand, then doing your left hand, starting with the right foot, ending with your left foot, to do the rights before the lefts. Aisha radiallahu anha, the wife of the Prophet sallallahu alayhi wasallam, said the Messenger of Allah sallallahu alayhi wasallam used to love which means to give priority to the right side for his sandals. When wearing his shoes, he used to wear the right one first. If he is combing his hair, starting with the right side of his head. And purification, using this method also when washing his hands, washing the right hand and washing the right foot as well. And his entire affair, sallallahu alayhi wasallam. And this also includes sleeping on his right side. Also doing tasbih with your right hand. Tasbih. You say, Subhanallah, Alhamdulillah, La ilaha illallah. Don't use your left hand. Use your right hand in doing tasbih, even if you are left-handed. Also, while eating, use your right hand. Don't use your left hand. It's disliked to do so. So doing this is a recommended matter. Using your right hand in eating. But of course, while performing istinja, it is sunnah to use your left hand, even if you are right-handed. The opposite. Upon stepping in the mosque, you step in with your right foot and exiting the mosque with your left. Entering the toilet, you step in the toilet with your left and exiting with your right. So this is a sunnah to do so. But in general, in most of the cases, you should use your right hand or foot or side. In most of the cases, except otherwise, such as stepping in the toilet and the like. Number 9 is washing each organ 3 times each, which means washing your hands 3 times, rinsing your mouth 3 times, doing istinshaq, which is sniffing the water inside your nose 3 times, washing your face 3 times, washing your right hand 3 times, your left hand 3 times, wet wiping the entire head 3 times, wet wiping your ears 3 times, washing your feet 3 times. You do it in 3 times. This is the sunnah. The obligatory matter is to wash it once. However, the second and the third are classified as sunnah. Uthman, the son of Affan radiallahu anhu, said the Prophet made wudu, washing each organ 3 by 3. So this is reported by Uthman ibn Affan, who married 2 daughters of the Prophet sallallahu alayhi wasallam, and who was the 3rd caliph. He reported that the Prophet sallallahu alayhi wasallam washed his wudu organs 3 times, including face, hands, feet, and the like. And finally, in succession, which is called al-muwalat. What is the meaning of al-mu'alat? Mu'alat might mean continuity. One should purify one organ after the next. So basically washing your hands after finishing your face. Doing your head after finishing your hands. And so on. So it is sunnah recommended that after a person washes his face, then washes his right hand, before his face dries, then his left before his right hand dries, then washing his right foot before his head dries, then washing his left foot before his right foot dries. This is called al-muwalat. I'm going to mention some sunan which Al-Qadi Abu Shuja' did not mention in his book. So what are they? It is sunnah to utter the intention with your tongue while doing wudu. Intention is in your heart. You do not have to say it with your tongue. However, saying it is something recommended. Nawaitu al-wudu. While accompanying it in your heart. You place the intention in your heart. And then as you are doing this intention, you uttered it with your tongue. So it is sunnah to do so. Staying mindful of the intention throughout the entire wudu until its end. This is called istishhab an-niyyah. Istishhab an-niyyah. You are accompanying the intention throughout the whole wudu from the beginning to the end. It is also sunnah to use siwak. As you can remember, few lessons ago, we mentioned about siwak, that it is highly recommended to use siwak upon performing wudu. This is, of course, after washing your hands, the sunnah part, washing your hands. It is sunnah to use siwak before rinsing your mouth. This is called al-istiyak. Al-istiyak is also one of the sunan of wudu, which Al-Qadi Abu Shuja' did not mention specifically in this chapter. He mentioned it a couple of chapters before. It is also sunnah not to use much water, nor exceeding 3 washes. The recommended washes are 3. While washing your face, your hands, your feet, it is sunnah to wash them 3 times. To add an extra wash to make them 4 or 5 is not recommended. Stick to 3. The Prophet washed his face 3 times. He didn't do it 4 times or 5 times. So stick to 3. Adhere to 3. This is the sunnah part. And not to use much water. This is called also sunnah. The Prophet sallallahu alaihi wasallam performed wudu with only a mud of water. This is a mud. 2 hands cupped together, filled with water. This much of water. Can you do it? Of course you can. Also, the Prophet sallallahu alaihi wasallam performed ghusl, shower, with sa', with 4 muds, this much of water. The Prophet washed his entire body with only less than 2 liters of water. With a sa' of water. 4 handfuls, 4 amdad of water. It is also sunnah, which Qadi Abu Shuja' did not mention, to say after finishing your wudu, أشهد أن لا إله إلا الله وحده لا شريك له وأشهد أن محمدا عبده ورسوله اللهم اجعلني من التوابين واجعلني من المتطهرين. That's simple and easy to say after finishing your wudu. If you said it after finishing your wudu, the 8 gates of paradise will be wide open for you. You enter paradise through any of it. That was mentioned in the hadith. Ashhadu an la ilaha illa Allah wahdahu la sharika la. Wa ashhadu anna Muhammadan abduhu wa rasuluh. Allahumma ij'alni min at-tawwabin. وَاجْعَلْنِي مِنَ الْمُتَطَهِّرِينَ بَارَكَ اللَّهُ فِيكُمْ. This is the end of our lesson for tonight, and Allah Ta'ala knows best.
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